0: Some participants wanted the information but didn't know where to find it. And briefly, the 2026 Royal Adelaide Show kicked off yesterday. Over the next week, up to 400,000 people are expected to attend. This is AIRN National News. Sydney have secured a home preliminary final after surging to a 53-point victory over Brisbane at the SCG, 21-15-141 to 13-10-88. Logan McDonald kicked 6 goals, while Charlie Curnow and Tom Papley 5 majors each. In the other game, the Crows beat the Bulldogs 90-68 in their elimination final. In the AFLW, wins to the Lions, Suns, Kangaroos and Bulldogs. To NRL, the Warriors beat the Sea Eagles by a single point, 31-30 in a thriller in Auckland. The Storm defeated the Sharks 24-20. The Raiders too good for the Cowboys 50-30. In the rugby, the Wallabies in Argentina have drawn 28 all in their test match. And tennis, it's the end of the first week at the US Open. And for his update, here's Air Sports' Paul Walsh.
1: Round of 16 places are up for grabs on day 7 of Flushing Meadows, with Iga Swiatek, Mia Andreeva, Coco Gauff and Katrin Kachanov all advancing. However, the news not so good for the men's number 9 seed Taylor Fritz and the women's 10th seed Amanda Anisimova, who were both round 3 casualties. For Australians, the brave run of world number 121 Dane Sweeney came to an end at the hands of the 21st seed Luciano Dodidi in 3 sets, 6-4, 3-6, 6-3. Evening session tonight will see Naomi Osaka up against Elise Mertens from Belgium. Paul Walsh for Air Sport.
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3: Welcome to today's word. My name is Bill, and I've called this, What is a Reflection? Have a look in the mirror. Often when wild birds see a reflection of themselves, they become aggressive and hostile towards their own reflection. When a tame cage bird with a mirror in its cage, the mirror and reflection can become a constant companion and source of comfort for that bird. Now, some people love to look at their own reflection. Others dislike the look of their own appearance and shun that activity. Many folk can be quite vain in regards to their own reflection and the taking of selfies. Many people today try to improve their own outward appearance through various means and manners. Those who can afford it resort to plastic surgery to change the outward appearance. In Australia last year, there was 500,000 procedures were performed, costing well over $1 billion. Today, it is most trendy, and has been for at least the last 5 decades at least, to have gym membership in the hope of changing body structure and muscle group definition. There are well over 7,200 registered gyms in Australia, and membership can range from as low as $12 to $100 per month or even more. Now, the cosmetic market is really big within the Australian culture. We are talking about a spend of at least $20 billion. As well, there is the drug market, the legal and also the illegal, used in the definition of changed appearances. The land of Australia, the culture is such that you need to look your best for very many individual Australians. Now, talking about mirrors, the mirror market is quite sound. And you can get a budget-friendly mirror from $80 to $200. Now, some premium mirrors are in excess of $2,000. At the moment, bathroom and LED mirrors are a fast-growing segment in the mirror market, and they can typically cost between $300 to $700 per mirror. Over 700,000 mirrors are sold annually in Australia. Now, the point at hand is that you can try to change your outward appearance so that you can look better in the mirror. But it truly is in vain in the long term. We have very briefly looked at trying to change the outward reflection. But the question is, how do you change the inward reflection, the real you, the real deal? Almost every living person displays a type of selfishness. Selfish behaviour means prioritising one's own needs or desires and interests exclusively, without due consideration for the well-being of others. In our own culture, we often excuse poor or bad behaviour by trying to downplay their excessive selfish actions or attitudes. And here's three common downplays. Well, the first one is, well, she does have a lead foot when driving. Two, once they hit the grog, they get very rowdy. And three, yep, he flies off the handle quickly. So to put this into perspective, we have looked at egocentric behaviour and then narcissistic behaviour. That is interest in oneself. And finally, opportunistic behaviour. That is a benefit to themselves at the expense of principles and the well-being of others. For a very selfish person, they seem to have a definite lack of empathy. They find it very difficult validating how other people feel. In other words, they cannot put themselves in others' shoes. We live in a country where divorces are rampant, and this is in due part to selfish behaviour. The conversations of a truly selfish person are one-sided and monopolising the conversations. And they're experts at hijacking the conversation or subject matter to bring it back to themselves. A few years ago, I had the opportunity to work with one such individual. For 6 hours, he told me his life story and his mission in life. Then he said, "What about you, Bill?" He listened for less than 2 minutes, hijacked the conversation for the remainder of the workday. He epitomised selfish behaviour to the extreme, and I gave him a 10 out of a 10. He was a classic. In the book of Romans in the Bible, written by Paul, he dictated a letter to a scribe named Tertius in a city called Corinth, a Greek city, in the year AD 57. Paul describes selfishness as an act of human rebellion against God. In other words, people just living only for their own self-centered interests. At this point, you need to be made fully aware that Father God has a purpose for your life, whether you are selfish or not. You have been created for a purpose. This may surprise many, but you have been made in the image of God to be a blessing, firstly to God and then to others with your life. Today in our generation, people idolize, well, they idolize actors, singers, political leaders even, sports stars and their teams, and the list just goes on and on and on. People at matches chant, shout, scream, sing collectively in true adoration and fanatical worship of their stars. Well, Father God has made you to do likewise to him. Did you hear that? Father God has made you to do likewise to him. When people attend matches in sport and their team win, their joy is unquenchable as they leave the grounds, but this is just temporary till the next game. Now the Lord desire is for all people throughout all time to have the greatest joy, the greatest love, and to know the blessings in a continuous, ongoing, joyous celebration of life, but in God as the giver of life, of good gifts, of love. And this comes through faith in his Son, the only begotten Son, Jesus. Why Jesus, you may ask? What does he have to do with this process of new life and blessings eternally? And it's a fair question. Remember we spoke about mirrors and trying to change the outside visage? Then we pondered on a type of sin called selfishness. This is deep within our beings. Listen, have you ever told a lie or even exaggerated the truth slightly or become angry over, well, nothing really, because of impatience perhaps? All these faults are called sin. And Father God hates sin. There is a curse on all sinners. The curse is called death. The wages of sin is death. So sin and death go hand in hand. What is most important to fully understand is that the natural consequence and paying and payment for living a life of disobedience, this disobedience is to God who made you. This sin is rebellion against God's plan for your life. Now, Jesus Christ lived a holy, sinless life to his Father in heaven. He made his Father in heaven happy with his lifestyle. Jesus became a ransom sacrifice for all humanity who accept him as Lord. His perfect life was laid down to pay for our sinful ways. He was destined to die once for all, that we might live in him forever. So, thank God that Jesus paid the price for all our sin and sinning. The penalty for your sin and my sin has been paid in full. He is our heavenly representative. He is our lawyer. He is our holy representative. He is willing to take our sinful lives and he replaces it with his perfect life. Now, his perfect life is sinless. Some people do not understand that sin in the Father's courts is described as a capital punishment, the worst of the worst. Sin is rebellion against the Creator, and he cannot allow sin to preside in his presence. Jesus will take your sin, but you have a decision to make, just as Father has given you a free will. You have to make a choice. Choose this day, the word says, who you will serve. Now, there are ultimately only two masters. Father God, who loves you, He sent Jesus to pay the penalty of your godly rebellion, that is, your sin. Father God desires for you to make the choice to follow him by faith and love. Now, the second master is sin, which is a dreadful, real problem. Sin is stored away eternally in a place called hell. So the question would have to be asked, who will you serve today? Will you serve Father God, or will you serve sin? God so loved the world that he sent his only Son, that whoever believes in him will not perish, but have everlasting life. And this is a testimony that God gave us eternal life, and this life is in his Son. Whoever has the Son of God indeed has life. Whoever does not have the Son of God does not have life. God's word goes on to say that I write to you that you may know that you have eternal life. Such is the gospel of life. Yes, we can change our reflection in a mirror, but the real change has to be one's heart, one's soul, and one's mind. And this can only be accomplished through Jesus, our High Priest and Lord. The experience is called being born again by faith. If you invite Jesus into your life, indeed he will enter your being through his Holy Spirit. He will take up residence in your body. In fact, God now calls yourself his temple. A scripture says in the first book of Corinthians, chapter 3, verse 16, do you not know that you are God's temple and that God's Spirit dwells in you? This verse reminds us that the Holy Spirit lives within us and that we are part of God's family on earth. So the best news is, Father God, he really loves you. His will is for you to trust him. His will is for you to allow Jesus to pay for your freedom. He wants you to forgo your old ways. He wants to transform you into a new holy person. He wants you to be totally free from sin. So the choice is yours to make. Remember, Father God, he really loves you, but he wants you to trust him. He wants you to test him. He wants you to talk to him. He wants you to ask things of God. His will is for you to allow Jesus to pay for your freedom. You may say, but I am free. Yes, God gives you a free will, but you still rebel against the Lord Creator, your God, by sin. Remember what we shared before? Perhaps a white lie, perhaps an exaggeration, perhaps something even dreadful. This is called sin. And Jesus, the perfect one, you see, Jesus, before he was a baby on earth, he lived with the Father in heaven. And he's the only person to have come from heaven and been born into human flesh. And he lived a perfect life, and his perfection is what we stand on by faith. He gave his life so that you and I can be set free from our human sin condition. So he wants you again to forgo your old ways. He wants to transform you into a new holy person. He wants you, dear listener, to be totally free from your sin. Yes, you still have a free will. His desire is to see you blessed in a closer relationship with Him. His desire is to see you happy and joyful in Him today. Have you truly ever been happy and joyful, ongoing, everlasting? Well, Father wants this for you. He wants to set you free from that human condition, or that cancer of sin, death, and destruction. Now, there are special books in heaven, and there's one particular book which is called the Lamb's Book of Life. Would you like your name to be written within the pages of that book? On that royal attendance roll call, your name can be written so that you become a member of the family of God. But I can't make that happen. No one can make that happen except for one person. And that one person is you. When you trade in your free will, when you trade in the tragedy of sin upon your life, when you trade in all that is you and invite the Lord into your heart, at that point, your name is written in the Lamb's Book of Life for all eternity. And no one and nothing can ever scrub that out. But the choice is yours. You have the free will to make that call. You have the right to make it happen. But you have to be serious about that choice. It's no good being willy-nilly or haphazard. You have to mean what you say. If you desire to become a follower of God, then it is only a prayer away. A prayer is just talking to God. And you can make that happen right now. Jesus is the antidote to the curse of sin and death. Jesus paid the price to give you the gift of eternal life. When you change the inside of you, then that change starts to permeate through to the outside, which is your shell. God's light starts to reflect in your personality, in your actions and deeds. This happens through obedience to Him. Others will start to notice the difference because His Spirit is upon you. And you become indeed a new person for the much better. A scripture broadcasts this event, and it says this: therefore, if anyone is in Christ, he is a new creature, a new person. The old has passed away. Behold, the new has come. But you have a free will to make everything new or to stay as you are. So the choice again, there are two masters. One is called sin, which leads to death. They go hand in hand. And the other is called the Lord. And the only obstacle to accepting the Lord into your life is your choice. What will you choose today? Many, many people have chosen the Lord Jesus because they recognize and they can see that they want the joy, the love, the peace, the harmony, the purpose forever and ever. So who will you choose today? Who will be your master of your life? Will it be the Lord God, the creator of heaven and earth? or will it be a self-centered, sinful attitude? People often say, he lived a good long life. He lived till he was 93. 93 years in eternity is zilch. It's nothing. It's not even a dot on the page of all eternity. Father God wants his family to live with him for all eternity. We've been given life, and our life, even after death, continues. You see, we're made with a body, a soul, and a spirit. We don't have time to go into these three different facets, but it's important to know that the real you, the real me, lives on and on. We're all given another body, a spiritual body, you might say, to spend eternity somewhere. I choose Jesus. I choose peace. I choose harmony. I choose life in God and all the blessings that will flow on and on and on. Some people choose to stand on their own two feet and face the consequences, the judgment of God, being cast into the lake of fire, burning forever and ever their bodies, but they still remain alive because of sin. God hates sin and has to separate it from all of creation. Sin is hidden away, and the heavens and the Holy of Holies lives on and on through those who know God and are part of his family. So, again, who will you choose to serve today? You can choose the Lord, or you can choose to remain as is. Now, if you choose the Lord, there's a simple prayer that we can pray. And it goes something like this. And you can repeat it after me if you want to. Heavenly Father, thank you for sending the Lord Jesus to die in my place, to take my punishment for my sins, my rebellion against you. Lord, I am a sinner. I confess that I've done things wrong. Lord, I want you right now, please, to come into my life, to set me free, to give me that new life. Lord, I want you to write my name in that Lamb's Book of Life forever. Help me, Lord, to be the person and the blessings that you want me to be. Come, Lord, into my heart right now. Amen. So when we say this prayer by faith, believing and trusting, suddenly the spirits that were upon you and in you have been expelled, and God's Holy Ghost comes in and he starts to clean up your being. You start to think differently, act differently. You find things that brought you joy in certain areas of your life you become ashamed of. And you find that there's this well of happiness that comes upon you in fullness and boldness. So you need to read God's Word, the Bible. It's really good to start in the New Testament. There's four written accounts of the life of Jesus in Matthew, Mark, Luke, and John. And it goes on to share about the growth of the new church. You need to read the Word of God. You need to talk to the Lord, just like you talk to someone else. You need to talk to the Lord and he will answer your prayers specifically. And you need to attend a church fellowship where they talk about the Lord Jesus Christ and where people you can see are living their lives for him. The joy of the Lord will be upon their faces, upon their actions and deeds. And finally, you need to tell others about the love of God and how you've been changed and transformed. So again, we spoke about mirrors. We can look at the mirror. We spoke about membership in gymnasiums, changing our body shapes and muscle groups. We spoke about sin, the wages of sin is death. We spoke about life, the free gift of life is eternal through Jesus. So I pray today that you have made a great choice in following the Lord God and made him the master of your life, and that you are no longer a slave to sin and the seduction of sin. That is my prayer, and I encourage you again to find a good church where Jesus is spoken about and shared openly. The Lord bless you. In the name of Jesus, I pray. Amen.

0: Got some spare time? Recently retired? Looking for a place to tinker, chat and connect? 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

0: Well, hi everyone, and welcome to another episode of All the Dirt. Today I'm joined by Terry Memory, the author of The Smart Veggie Patch. Terry, thank you so much for joining us today, mate.
1: My absolute pleasure, mate. Congratulations on your show.
0: Oh, thank you. Terry, I was drawn to your book by some of the, just a few of the many accolades it received from some of my favourite people, Paul West, Matthew Evans and Sadie, Graham Sayat, phenomenal, a phenomenal man who's interested in soil biology and nutrition. And as I started to read through your book, it just filled my heart because it's incredibly well researched, and you're providing information here that is just of vital importance at this particular time, and encouraging people to grow food well. It's not easy to grow food, but there are simple systems that we can put in place where we can have major success, and they're pointed out in this book so beautifully. But mate, let's go right back to the beginning, because you've got six children, so a family of eight.
1: Yes.
0: You went through a fairly adverse experience back in 2009 with the Black Saturday bushfires, and it actually came from this extreme experience that this passion to produce food and support your family.
1: Yeah, we'd actually had tried to grow food prior to that situation and failed incredibly dismally. I think, for a weekend's worth of, effort of building a little bed and getting it all set up and multiple trips to the hardware store, I think we managed the sole spring onion out of it. And that was driven by the reality of having a growing family. And by that said, we were buying organic food from a local organic grocer, and the cost just associated with it was becoming incredibly prohibitive. So we thought, could we do this ourselves? And we stepped off and quickly learned that no, we couldn't, and went down that path. And it wasn't, that was kind of the beginning of a stepping out of society to a point. We lived in sort of a suburb of Melbourne, but then we moved to the Yarra Valley and sort of packed in the jobs and went a tad feral for a little while, which was lovely. And it was during that period that we had the experience with the bushfire. And I suppose what it did ultimately for us, if it was, there by the grace of God go we, if we had have lived literally 20 kilometres to the north, then the decisions that both Gemma and I made on that day for our family, based on a lifetime of kind of programming about our reliance on people external to ourselves, could have easily led to the death of all of us in that particular situation. And it was incredibly sobering to live through that. And then as a parent, the need to kind of put that in a place that you could deal with it, that, we had assumed at the time that someone would come knocking on our door, or someone would come and, literally rescue us. And in hindsight, it felt ridiculous to us that we'd actually, given away our responsibility to not only ourselves, but more importantly to our children, but on the hope that someone else would come and make those decisions for us to leave our home. And it kind of set us probably on a more committed journey then to, and obviously there's limits with these things of what you can actually, manage responsibly for yourself. And sometimes, over the years, I probably have pulled the tinfoil beanie hat rather tightly over my head. But, there is a certain degree of self-sufficiency, sustainability, whatever you want to call it. But it's more about personal responsibility, saying, well, I won't leave it to somebody else to come and be, my hero or my savior at that moment. I'm going to have enough for myself to at least know that I'm covered for the most likely of outcomes. And I suppose that's where the garden came into it as well, that we felt that we needed to actually get our head around how to garden successfully, how to garden with a busy life, how to amalgamate all that into the life that we have here in Tasmania.
0: You mentioned there that you were already purchasing organic food and the costs that are associated with it. Obviously, you have had an awareness around the complexities of how our food's grown, and and just how broken part of that system is with this. I refer there more to the use of the heavy use of fungicides, insecticides and pesticides that are a part of that program, yep. let alone the damage that they can potentially do to the soil, etc. Mm-hmm. Your awareness around the importance of organic food, has that come from your experience of working within the food industry?
1: No, that would have just come through a natural sort of... I'm a very deep researcher and I'm always inquired of things. And I think that my wife was born in central New South Wales in Bathurst. So I moved there from Sydney as a teenager. And I suppose growing up in a rural environment, you're more aware of what's going on agriculturally. And I don't know that there was a specific moment where a decision was made to eat organically. That really probably was driven by Gemma and having young children and the research that she was doing, saying that we need to, you know, look at a different way of feeding our children. So I don't think there's a specific time when that became a conscious thing, but it was just a slow movement more towards that, because we weren't at that point involved in any degree of agriculture other than our own kind of holistic knowledge of, you know, trying to eat, you know, as fresh food as possible, you know, chemical free as possible. So yeah, I think it was mainly the children that probably drove that for us at a larger level.
0: You talk in the book about the economic, the social and the environmental costs of our current food system. And you do a deep dive into those and bring a great level of awareness out to the public on each of those issues. And they're quite substantial, each one of them.
1: Yeah, and it was something I had no idea about until I started researching the book. What I set out to do and how I came across that was I just wanted to see if there was a way of costing out a garden, a home garden, and using a relative cost against, you know, shopping. So, you know, if you could produce $50 worth of produce in your garden per week, how did that offset the $50 worth of cost? And that sort of got me into this sort of costing headspace. And I thought, okay, well, I need to find out, you know, what the cost of fruit and vegetables are, and taking in an environmental component that I was aware of course, you know, there is with large scale, you know, agriculture. But I had no idea that it was covered to the way it had been, but it had been given in the framework of food wastage. So the UN had actually done what they call a full cost accounting report on the real cost of food wastage. So not only do you have the value of the food that is wasted, but also the costs of the environmental damage, as you mentioned, the social costs and the health costs. And it was an incredibly insightful, in-depth report on it, when it's the only document I found of its type. But then I quickly realised, well, if these are the costs associated with producing a wasted third, they say, you know, we waste about a third of the food produced, then those costs must be the same for the two-thirds that is consumed. And by the time I could, you know, then further deep dive information on that, and of course, incredibly difficult to quantify, because, you know, A, you're dealing with different countries, different diets, different eating habits, different currencies to get a figure. And some of them feel, not to be too conspiratorial about it, but, you know, a lot of that data is probably hard to find or hidden or simply not available for a reason. It certainly opened my eyes, and then I could actually, and it's still approximations, but give an estimate that the cost of our food in a health category, in an environmental damage category, in a social impact category, is actually greater than the retail price we pay. So we're not walking out with our $150 worth of shopping that's cost our pocket. We're walking out with $150 retail cost that's created, you know, more than $150 worth of added costs to our health, to the environment. And if you look at that in context of having a home garden, the economics are way in favor of a home garden. And I think it's kind of I wanted to put a why before the how, because I felt that, you know, we needed to look at the food system in a much broader level to be inspirational and motivational as to why growing our own food, you know, can be such a benefit, and particularly from the food security aspect moving forward.
0: I think in many ways, and what you refer to there too, is that the way that food tends to be produced today is more on a virtually a calorie count sort of situation of volume of production rather than rather than on the quality of the production. And, you know, when we often we think around what a plant needs to grow and you know, basically it's 15 different elements, you know, three super primaries, the nitrogen, the phosphorus and the potassium, but then some traces. But these today, these are synthesized and we can grow what looks like the most perfect food in the poorest of soils because these synthetic fertilizers are injected through the watering system. They're treated with chemicals so that they can be absorbed by the plant as they drink water. So they're not actually taken from the soil itself, really. They're taken as the plant takes in the water that's impregnated with the soluble fertilizers and synthetic fertilizers. But what we end up with is food that looks like food, but it's... but because it hasn't taken on that extra 40 or 50 different elements that exist in beautiful, healthy, rich, organic-based soils, we're eating product that's not nutrient-dense.
1: No.
0: It's we're eating sort of filler rather than what is satiable and is satisfying our bodies. And indeed... keeping our bodies as healthy as they possibly can, which is what you alluded to with the health system as well, with the health, the cost to our health from the way that our food is being grown in this vast commercial production system. And this all brings it back to the incredible value that we really just can't put a price on the value of homegrown food.
1: You're absolutely right. And I think you bring up a couple of great points. And I've been asked before, and certainly I'm not, I think farmers and people are should be absolutely heralded. And I know with our time with the hemp company, the most enjoyable aspect of that business for me was getting to hang out with proper farmers and you know, and the way they do what they do and how they do it, it just leaves me in awe. And I'm certainly not about bashing farmers per se at any level, because at the moment they're between a rock and a hard place, because the only benchmark they have for their production output is price. Until we reframe how we value food, can they change what they're doing? And I think if you grow food at home, you'll instantaneously reset a benchmark for them, and they can achieve that benchmark. And you'll go into a supermarket with a different expectation of the way your food should taste, the way your food should look, the fact that your food should be absolutely chemical free, and farmers can deliver all that. We will pay more for it. That's just a matter of, you know, reality. But farmers can certainly achieve all of that, and at probably scale. But while the price is the only mechanism by which they have to, you know, adhere to, it will never be a system where all these other aspects become important. And I think, you know, by having growing your own food in your backyard, it's a great way to benchmark. I remember seeing a documentary years ago about the whole organic versus, you know, commercial cropping issue, and the farmer said, if you ask us and that's what you demand from the supermarkets, then the supermarkets will have to come to us and say this is what we need, and we can create it. But at the moment, the driver is not on the quality, the driver is on the price.
0: Could not agree more with you, Terry, on that. And look, and I'm the same. I'm in absolute awe of everyone who works in horticulture and farming and food production, because it's bloody hard work. They're long hours. It's a labor of love, you know, in the vast majority of it. It's a very, very honest industry,
1: and they're kept on a knife edge with the financial realities that they face by the supermarket chains, and that's not at them. And now I suppose they have the added problem cropping up now that, do we need to have nitrogen pollution targets, you know, as far as large scale agriculture? Well, absolutely we do. But, you know, when we see in places like the Netherlands now 50% reduction, we're in for a very tricky time moving forward, because there's things that simply have to happen, but how we transition, and we are absolutely in a point of transition in our food system now, how we transition to, you know, a greener, cleaner food system without completely, you know, collapsing collapsing the house of cards is going to be incredibly tricky. And that's, again, why I think having a backup of a home visi patch it's wise at this time, because we have to transition. Now we're seeing governments mandating those transitions, and we it's a little bit of added protection for ourselves to go, well, you know, maybe historically we've seen that, you know, sometimes government policies don't really meet industry perspectives and consumer demands. And, you know, and if we get any wobbly bits, it might be good to have a bit of spinach and a bit of, you know, lettuce and a few tomatoes in my backyard. And I think that's just wise at this time.
0: We saw a bit of that wobbly bit in sort of 2007, 2008.
1: Yes.
0: Especially, you know, throughout the Eastern countries as well, Middle East as well.
1: Yep.
0: And it was a situation that didn't actually get a lot of media coverage at the time. But there was what happened is that we saw an increase in the staples of food staples of around up to 50%.
1: Mm-hmm.
0: And it caused a lot of chaos.
1: Yeah. Yeah. No, well, I think... Are you referring to the farmers ploughing their crops and stuff back into the paddock?
0: Referring more to the crisis through the Middle East there, when we saw the prices of rice go up.
1: Oh yes,
0: the protests were absolutely extensive, and and there was a lot of instability within the government systems. You know, everything was sort of put at risk at the time. A lot of infighting, and it really put that part of the world on a knife edge. And
1: we're seeing that in Sri Lanka now. I mean, Sri Lanka had a huge push towards, you know, they basically mandated organic farming a couple of years ago. And whilst it's not the only reason that their government has collapsed, I mean, it was very much, you know, an issue. If people can't eat, you've got huge trouble on your hands, and I think that food insecurity piece is going to be played out more and more. And again, whilst Sri Lanka were quite heralded at the moment for making such a radical move towards organic and literally the banning of conventional food products, you know, it only took two seasons before the country ran out of food. And that aspiration for us to be clean and green needs to be met with this you know, growing consumer demand. And particularly in countries that are transitioning from poorer economies to richer economies, you see that happening, you know, in huge population bases, be it China or India or places like Sri Lanka. And then you see this sort of push for meat products, and knowing that, you know, a kilo of meat will use 4 to 5 kilos of cereal crops. So you have a greater demand on the food system as countries become more economically developed. So it's not just a population number you're dealing with. You're dealing with changing dietary habits. And then, you know, you have something like the Ukraine-Russian crisis pulling, you know, 15-20% of the cereal protein market out of the world supply chain. And there's all these touch points we're looking at the moment globally, saying, well, we really do need to, you know, sort of have a good look at how, again, this transition phase and how we do that. Otherwise, as you mentioned, we could easily descend into, you know, civil unrest at the very least.
0: I often, if I'm doing some public speaking and trying to encourage people to grow more food at home, I sort of start my talks off in a similar way, the path that we've just been down. You know, you've got to this sort of awareness, and I say to everyone, hey, look, this isn't all about bad news. This is about inspiring you and bringing awareness to the importance of a home garden.
1: Yes.
0: And so let's us do that now. Let's go down that path of just how exciting and wonderful a home garden is. But really, Terry, what your book is about, what the Smart Veggie Patch is about, you've coined a term here, technograrian. And
1: yeah.
0: I love it, because as a nurseryman, I realise how difficult it is to grow anything well. And the complexities that are associated with it. It doesn't, you know, whether it's birds or insects or animals or, you know, fungal diseases or whatever it might be.
1: Yep.
0: They're all out there, you know, and they all want to have a crack at you. So
1: they do.
0: So
1: mildly, yeah.
0: I you know, the most important thing that we can possibly do to ensure that we have success in our backyard growing is to set it up properly right from the start.
1: Absolutely.
0: And it seems to me that what you've came across was that magic environment by setting up an environment where the food was to be grown in that you owned. You owned the space and it wasn't available to birds. It wasn't available to rabbits. It wasn't available to dogs or white butterflies or anyone else.
1: Oh, mate, the Tasmanian beast possum.
0: And we've got the same here, of course, you know, the possums as well and the kangaroos, et cetera, et cetera.
1: Yes.
0: So tell us a little bit about your experience there because what you finally have come to is realizing if you're going to do it, you got to do it right.
1: Yeah, that's and it was a journey, and it was a journey of really making huge effort to grow our own food outdoors, but constantly hitting this reliability issue, and that can be pest driven, it can be weather driven, and thinking, well, we're doing all of the work and often not getting the result, and which is obviously the experience of many farmers. And whether you're a believer in climate change or not, the reality is that just normal weather patterns are tricky at the best of times to navigate. And we just, it was kind of almost at the point of frustration where we would say to ourselves, well, we either give it away or we just really make the leap. And we decided that we should actually have a crack, and we committed to building the structure. And the structure, I suppose initially our intention was to build a greenhouse, and we thought, well, we know it's an exciting aspect of even commercial agriculture, the development of we call it protected cropping spaces. That whole area of commercial agriculture is just booming, and unlike broad scale commercial agriculture, there's so many elements of the protected cropping agricultural movement that can be transferred. So what we ultimately, we saw those, and we have friends and people that we know with large, massive commercial scale ventures of those. And we thought, well, you can make a domestic version of that. And that's what we initially tried to do. But then we found that trying to maintain the temperature in a facility like that, it ends up not being sustainable. If you've got a huge energy bill associated with growing your food, then it very quickly became a zero-sum game. And we also found that the knowledge and stuff required in having a greenhouse, we found we were getting molds and mildews and a whole other array of issues. So whilst we protected ourselves from the pests and the weather issues, we then created another set of issues for ourselves. And that was kind of the key moment, really, where we then realized that if we were to remove panels and from the actual light, the laser light structure, and replace them with large enough mesh to allow for pollinating insects, but not the possums and not the birds, and we made a few adjustments with exhaust fans and stuff, we created like a microcosm of the perfect Tasmanian environment. And what the greenhouse had done is separated us from our local growing community. So, there's kind of not a lot of point for us to be growing Queensland pineapples in southern Tasmania. And we found that disconnect, was quite apparent. So we thought, well, we need to rejoin our local growing community so we can swap seedlings and do all that great stuff that you do with your local growing community. But what we've done in our particular valley, we get 600 mils on average of rain per year. So we could set our irrigation system up so that we got 600 mils every year. And we based it so we had almost exactly the same growing conditions as if you could encapsulate the perfect southern Tasmanian year, that's what happens inside our garden. So when we have a drought in Tasmania, there's still 600 mils of water on our garden. When there's a flood, there's 1200 mils of rain, there's just 600 mils on our garden. But that transfers across so many different aspects of the garden. So what you're really ultimately trying to do is create a little microcosm of perfection that your plants will just flourish in. And then we saw this huge lift in yields and plant health and all these benefits that we got that we could never achieve outside. And we thought, well, this, maybe we've stumbled across something here that, people can then transfer. And what I think really exciting byproduct of this, and something that they do get in the protected cropping industry, that if you manage an acre of outdoor garden versus an acre of protected cropping environment, the protected cropping environment can produce 2, 3, 5, up depending on the crop, 10 times more than a similar outdoor area. So all of a sudden for people, if you look at land sizes in Australia, we used to all have a quarter acre block. Now the average land size is 300 square meters. If you've got a 3x3 or a 5x5 garden like this in your backyard, but you can produce, you know, 2 or 3 times the equivalent area of food, then all of a sudden the economics start really working in your favor. So whilst we fell across it sort of by chance, it's really made me sit back from my entrepreneurial side and say, well, we're managing risk, and we've built a system where we can literally have a 2-hour input, and we're still dealing with a dynamic system that can have its issues, but we can kind of guarantee an output. All of a sudden that becomes something that people can build into their lives and run and function without it being a huge, you know, head mess and requiring all this extra effort and work. And all of a sudden I thought, well, this is something that is transferable for people, and it doesn't require a huge amount of knowledge behind it, because you've got this space that's literally, and I thought if you look more towards the how we will garden in the future as opposed to the past, we have to be pushing in that area. So we all have this futuristic ideal of a biodome and all this lovely lush stuff growing inside there we can walk in. We have to move to that. That is a part of our future, and maybe a smart veggie patch is like version 1.0 of it.
0: I love it. And it's amazing. And you talk about, you know, some of the, you know, the average block size can be as low as 300 square meters now. But if you can allocate an area as little as, say, well, I tell you what, even 50 square meters, like 5 steps by 10 steps,
1: yep,
0: you know,
1: yeah,
0: and yep, and have that area set up, like you say, with the laser light, still allowing airflow to reduce problems with fungal diseases and all that type of thing, but by keeping out those pests, it is absolutely phenomenal what the volume of produce that you can produce efficiently in that area. But one of the areas that one of the things that I love most about it as well, Terry, is the raised vegetable gardens. When you when you put a structure in, let's face it, the average backyard soil, no matter where you are, is going to need significant amendment to bring it to perfection.
1: Absolutely, Steve. You couldn't be,
0: whether
1: absolutely
0: it's sand or clay or whatever the case may be. So if we start with a raised bed, they don't have to be high, you know. I mean, we can grow very successfully in 30 to 40 centimetres of depth. But when we do start to raise them up, we get benefits of, depending on your age, et cetera. In my case.
1: In my case, too.
0: If you can, you know, if you can limit bending and to be working at a sort of a more comfortable height, those options are there as well. But what we really get the opportunity to do is to build soil health. And this is a whole new world on its own. And, you know, in fairness, it's a science that's still evolving.
1: Absolutely. We were talking about Mr. Graham Sate earlier, and I know from speaking with Graham that, you know, it's an area that's so exciting and growing so quickly that often, you know, every 6 months or 12 months even, there's a whole raft of new information that you can go and absorb, and they learn more about the incredible intricacies of how it all works. But if you tap into that, that's probably been the single biggest area of growth for us, is just understanding that it all starts with the soil. It's all about the soil of the 2-hour time frame that we specify per week to spend in the garden. You know, an hour and a half of that is about the soil, you know, and the other 30 minutes is picking your goodies to go into your home for the week, and you know, and planning out what, you know, the next bit of succession planning. But it's all about that soil health play, and it's so critical. And I think not only with the backyard soil issue of just trying to turn, I've done it, and the time frame required, even if you knew what you were doing and you're doing everything perfectly right, it just takes time. So you're not going to see the net result of all your effort and input for 2, 3 plus years. So if you can bring in a soil that's already got a lot of that there, and then be building and adding to that over time, you end up with, again, this increasing of yield. So these efficiency benefits happen. I know there was a bed that was probably about, not much larger than the bed we created and got our soul spring onion on from our first ever attempt at gardening, we produced 600 kilos of tomatoes out of. And I just, you know, I said to Gemma, like, what a difference, you know, 20 years makes. But it's kind of, it just shows that what we learned is the most important piece of that is about soil health. And we everything that you're pulling out of your garden, or everything that you're harvesting from your garden, is a net deficit to the soil. And you need to be constantly thinking, it's like petrol in your car. You wouldn't put a full tank of petrol in your car and expect to drive, you know, from Hobart to Cairns. You're going to run out of petrol. Often I see people approaching their gardens like that and saying, well, you've taken all this green matter out of there, which has just drawn everything out of that soil, and then you're going to go and replant in there. All of that volume, however you want to frame it, needs to be replaced minerally, you know, with nutrients back into that soil, and then it needs a time frame for it to become bioavailable again to the plants. So that management of the soil is the critical piece. And I know that, you know, we used to think 5 years ago, oh, we're really feeding the soil. I would say 10 to 20 times more we do now as far as us feeding the soil and focusing on the soil. And we, you know, and I'm interested to see in another 5 years time where our attitude is about the soil, because at the moment it's everything to us, and it's certainly the absolute centerpiece of having a smart veggie patch.
0: It's also everything to the flavor of that food and the nutrient density of that food that then comes back to support our health as well. And that's...
1: Yeah, no, you know, I agree with that.
0: Yeah.
1: I agree with that.
0: It's with the amount of building up those microbes, that fungal hyphae in the soil, that they then go out and do the work.
1: They do.
0: I tell you a little story that happened to us last week. We've got my wife's father lives next door to us. He's in his 90s. He's always been an avid citrus grower. He's moved into a smaller unit, and he's got a small backyard, and he desperately wanted to have a couple of citrus trees out there. So we took out some half wine barrels for him.
1: Yep.
0: And we filled them up with general purpose potting mix. So fairly inert sort of product, you know, that can then be built upon.
1: Mm-hmm.
0: Now, he's got a very rigid fertilizing regime that's 30-odd years old, that was put out by the Agricultural Department here in Western Australia that number of years ago. And it's all based on synthetic fertilizers. This many grams of urea, this many grams of, you know, potash, whatever. He's got this formula that he puts together. And they are the darkest green, richest, healthiest looking citrus that you've ever seen, right? They're magnificent. Yes. And he had his first Washington navels on there, and he proudly brought two of them over to us and said, look, just leave them on the windowsill for another sort of 4 or 5 days. But they looked absolutely magnificent. We left them there for a week. We cut them open. They were juicy. They looked absolutely perfect. They had no flavor.
1: Bingo.
0: No flavor.
1: Yeah.
0: And he came over and said, the oranges are gone. What did you think of them? And he's a very honest man, my dear father-in-law. If he'll call a spade every single time.
1: Sure.
0: So we didn't hesitate to say they presented so beautifully and they were so juicy, but they didn't have any flavor. And he had to agree. That flavor comes from a completely different source, doesn't it? This is part of what you're talking about. The work that you're putting into the soil today, that's 10 times what we were doing, say, 5 or 10 years ago, because it's happened to us as well. We're learning all the time, the importance of that 3 to 4 billion living life forms that live in every handful of soil, how we nurture them, how we multiply them, how we ensure that they continue to increase in numbers and not decline by what we add to the soil. So we're keeping away anything that's going to cause them harm, and we're just constantly bringing them things that they can digest and grow. This is the world that we're talking about, but this is the opportunity that the home grower has got to give themselves and their family. Yes, organic food is people who grow organic food. I say people who grow organic food commercially grow it for us. They grow it out of a deep understanding and a deep love for what they do. and yes. they grow that food for their for the consumer. And this is where things like farmers markets come into such tremendous value, because you get to connect with these very, very passionate people who are growing yep. food organically and doing it for you, as well as providing them with a very honest income. You pay yes. you pay more for it, but that food availability mm-hmm. is limited, and it might even be limited by your finances. But yes. as soon as you start growing that food in your backyard, you're growing it at a commercially at something that you can an affordable price, like yes. you say, for as little as 2 hours per week. The food is going to have the most extraordinary flavor that you will not find on the supermarket shelf in the vast majority of times. It's going to be chemical free. It's going to be full of nutrition for prime optimal health. We talk, you know, there's that much money spent on multivitamins and supplements these days, it's not exactly how our bodies like to absorb those nutrients. Ideally, our body wants to take in those elements from food. You know,
1: yes.
0: during this the sort of things that are going on at the moment with flus and colds and other viruses, you know, we still take an array of vitamin supplements. You know, but mm-hmm. all of those things that we're taking are available in high quality, nutrient dense food. And these are the advantages of us going down this path and producing our own food at home. You can't put a value on it.
1: No. Look, the simplest statement to make is, you know, the best way to eat is you pick it and you eat it.
0: Yeah.
1: And how, whatever mechanisms you need to put in place to make that happen for you, because you're absolutely right. It's when you're trying to find a value equation in having a home garden, those all the trace elements and minerals that you were talking about here are the things that stop you from getting disease. So you will never know if you have a home garden, you've eaten this amazing, you know, nutrient-dense organic food that you've created yourself, if it stopped you from getting bowel cancer, if it stopped you from, you know, developing one of a list of ailments that could be diet food related. And how do you put a value on your health at that level by taking an action of having an home garden? You couldn't possibly do it. And we measure our food with the produce that we create with a Brix meter. And whilst Brix meter is not the be all and end all of food nutrition, it does give you a bit of an insight. And it's basically measuring, or you would, people listening, it measures the natural sugars present in the juice of whatever you squeeze the juice of, you know, the lettuce or the mango or whatever into this unit, and it'll give you a score. And we've done it repeatedly. If you take something from the supermarket and you measure the natural sugar level of the food, which is what you're talking about with your father-in-law's orange, it'd be lucky to register a 2 or a 3. Now, if we were to do it out of our garden, we can consistently hit 16s to 20s. I would like to some, and they say the peak Brix meter rating might be a 30. So we're not at the best, but we're certainly a long way from 2 and 3. So if that food that you're growing in your own garden is 3 to 5 times more nutritious for you than what you're buying, again, that's something you have to factor into this value equation of your garden. You know, what would you be willing to pay for food that's 5 times more nutritious for you than what you're paying for? And I think food has to become more expensive. And part of that will be, you know, us revaluing that idea that if we get our nutrients from the source, be they fresh produce and fresh fruits and vegetables, then they are imminently better for us from a health perspective. And are we willing to take that extra step and at least be growing some of it for ourselves? And some of the big hitters, nutrient-wise, you know, your spinaches and your kales and whatnot, they're incredibly simple to grow. And they, you know, and if you're picking it and eating it, and it has all that enzymes in it to help your body digest all the nutrients and stuff we're talking about, I mean, it's such a win-win. They're such easy things to grow. They literally throw them in the soil and kind of forget about them. Why would you make the effort to at least include some level of, you know, self-sufficiency, self-responsibility in that food system? Instead of buying the jar of multivitamins, just simply grow some leafy greens. And one is infinitely better option for your health than the other.
0: I couldn't agree more. And the other benefits is that food is also not laden with fungicides, insecticides as well.
1: And the list goes on.
0: And the list goes on.
1: And you've also, you know, extricated yourself from, you know, the the process as it stands currently of all, you know, the food that you're buying has created all this environmental damage. I don't see a lot of reason driving in your electric car to go and get your weekly shopping produce from the supermarket. It's kind of a little bit of a zero-sum game. So, you know, whilst I think everybody really is, you know, quite conscious of making better efforts towards, you know, being more sustainable, thinking about the environment and all those things, what I love about the Veggie Patch concept is that they're all quite complex issues and problems that we face, and we've all got our different perspectives and positions on them. But having a vegetable garden is such a simple solution. And when in life, I know as a parent, are you faced with a problem or that has a simple solution to it? It's very, very rare. It's a bit of a godsend if you can say, okay, well, I've got all these problems and I can mitigate at least a whole swathe of them just simply by growing some fresh produce myself. And I think, you know, a simple solution in complex times needs to be heralded like gold, because it kind of is.
0: I love it. I love it. The other thing I really appreciate about the book is that you've gone into detail, and if people read it and take on your advice, and I know they will, because it's set out in such a simple and effective way, but it's so important. One of the things that I try to tell people up front, make sure you put in a good irrigation system. And don't just put in a good irrigation system, make sure it's automated. Because we're not talking about a lot of money, Terry.
1: Not at all.
0: But what you're going to achieve is uniformity. So, you know, you're not going to, because a lot of people don't realize that when a plant dries out, even if it dries out to a small amount, those very, very fine root hairs that you can barely see are destroyed. Mm. And the plant has to go through a repairing process to rebuild all those, which are the feeder roots, to rebuild them again. So they sort of take this massive step backwards for the sake of missing out on water for one day, and then have to rebuild again. Whereas we put in a simple and a beautiful, you recommend drip line systems, which I just love because they're so efficient. And but then to be backed up by an automated timer, that's something that's preset. They're cheap. They can run off your phone these days. Mine does.
1: Yes.
0: And I love it.
1: Yeah, you know? Mine does. Yep. they're amazing.
0: Yeah. So lots and lots of wonderful advice on just guiding people down the path for maximum success, and also you highlight the joy, you know.
1: Yeah, you brought up the raised bed issue. By importing your soil, your garden should be essentially weed free.
0: Yes.
1: And by using an automated irrigation system, then you're never watering your garden. They are the two biggest time components of managing a garden.
0: Mm-hmm.
1: And if you can just remove those from the get-go, then all of a sudden the hallmarks around smart veggie patch are about convenience and reliability and yield. You get the convenience part of it and being able to only spend 2 hours in that garden by having imported soil that's free of weeds and having an automated system. And I'm always quite surprised how often I'll be speaking with other gardeners, and I'll mention, as you've said, the incredible benefit for relatively little cost that an irrigation system gives you. And they always, I like to hand water. And you say, well, you know, as you mentioned with the root system of the plants, well, as a plant's developing, and it's particularly, you know, while we look at in a smart veggie patch concept, if it has all of these things, has a great soil to grow in, and has, you know, constant beautiful watering, you know, level that it never has to worry about, all of that plant's living expression is then pushed into, you know, being the best example of itself that it can be. It has no concerns, it has no worries, and it just wants to, you know, give you a huge flush of tomatoes or have these huge green leaves of, you know, spinach, and you're taking all that pressure off the plant because it does have those internal mechanisms, as you mentioned, that are designed to protect it, to make sure it survives. And if it keeps getting thrown into those state, it will massively impact what yields you'll get from the plant. And you also risk then introducing the diseases that you'll get from an unhealthy plant, then, you know, bleeding onto other plants as well. So just that simple aspect of having the soil that's healthy and a constant watering supply, you're going to see expressions in your plants that you may have grown for years, but just by those two simple changes, all of a sudden you'll see just such a flourishing of life because of those, and you go, well, that's incredible, and I didn't have to do anything. So it's such a net benefit. I implore everybody to at least consider them.
0: Well, basically, the Smart Veggie Patch and the book and the information there, what it does is it turns the home grower into a professional grower, even on the smallest of scale. And there's a big difference between a home grower who's having a crack and learning and going through years of heartache and pain to get to a highly productive level, or to follow these processes and to become highly successful virtually in that first season. And that is achievable by following the guidelines that you've set out there, Terry. And
1: thank you, Stu.
0: I take my hat off to you, mate, because you've gone through it meticulously. It's beautifully done. We're at a time in society when I truly believe that the importance of growing food and having a little bit of food security at home is worth considering.
1: Yeah, absolutely.
0: And so the book is very much of its time. And
1: Thank you, Steve.
0: So congratulations, mate, and appreciate your time today. And I hope our listeners enjoy this book, because the work that's gone into it is for them.
1: Well, thank you, Amanda. Thank you for having me on the show, and obviously, you know, keep doing what you're doing, because you're helping, you know, spread the word and educate lots and lots of people. And it's, yeah, the absolute pleasure. The best thing that happened so far from my book release is that I got to be on your show.
0: Oh, I appreciate that. Thank you so much. Lovely spending time with you, Terry.
1: All right, mate. Take care.
0: Well, hi, everyone, and welcome to another episode of All the Dirt. Today, I'm joined by Terry Memory, the author of The Smart Veggie Patch. Terry, thank you so much for joining us today, mate.
1: My absolute pleasure, mate. Congratulations on your show.
0: Oh, thank you. Terry, I was drawn to your book by some of the, just a few of the many accolades it received from some of my favourite people, Paul West, Matthew Evans, and Sadie, Graham Sayet, you know, phenomenal. Mm-hmm. A phenomenal man who's interested in soil biology and nutrition. And
1: yes.
0: As I started to read through your book, it just filled my heart, because it's incredibly well researched, and you're providing information here that is just of vital importance at this particular time, and encouraging people to grow food well. It's not easy to grow food, but there are simple systems that we can put in place where we can have major success, and they're pointed out in this book so beautifully. But mate, let's go right back to the beginning, because you've got six children, so a family of eight.
1: Yes.
0: You went through a fairly adverse experience back in 2009 with the Black Saturday bushfires, and it actually came from this extreme experience that this passion to produce food and support your family.
1: Yeah, we'd actually had tried to grow food prior to that situation and failed incredibly dismally. I think, you know, for a weekend's worth of, you know, effort of building a little bed and getting it all set up and multiple trips to the hardware store, I think we managed a sole spring onion out of it. And that was driven by the reality of having a growing family. And by that said, we were buying organic food from a local organic grocer, and the cost just associated with it was becoming incredibly prohibitive. So we thought, could we do this ourselves? And we stepped off and quickly learned that no, we couldn't, and went down that path. And it wasn't, that was kind of the beginning of a stepping out of society to a point. We lived in sort of a suburb of Melbourne, but then we moved to the Yarra Valley and sort of packed in the jobs and went a tad feral for a little while, which was lovely. And it was during that period that we had the experience with the bushfire. And I suppose what it did ultimately for us, if it was, yeah, there by the grace of God go we, if we had have lived literally 20 kilometres to the north, then the decisions that both Gemma and I made on that day for our family, based on a lifetime of kind of programming about our reliance on people external to ourselves, could have easily led to the death of all of us in that particular situation. And it was incredibly sobering to live through that. And then as a parent, the

0: Sometimes, over the years, I probably have pulled the tinfoil beanie hat rather tightly over my head. But, there is a certain degree of self-sufficiency, sustainability, whatever you want to call it. But it's more about personal responsibility, saying, well, I won't leave it to somebody else to come and be, my hero or my savior at that moment. I'm going to have enough for myself to at least know that I'm covered for the most likely of outcomes. And I suppose that's where the garden came into it as well, that we felt that we needed to actually get our head around how to garden successfully, how to garden with a busy life, how to, and how to amalgamate all that into the life that we have in here in Tasmania.
1: You mentioned there that you were already purchasing organic food and mm-hmm. the costs that are associated with it. Obviously, you have had an awareness around the complexities of how our food's grown and just how broken part of that system is with this. I refer there more to the use of the heavy use of fungicides, insecticides and pesticides that are a part of that program, yep. let alone the damage that they can potentially do to the soil, etc. Mm-hmm. Your awareness around the importance of organic food, has that come from your experience of working within the food industry?
0: No, that would have just come through a natural sort of I'm a very deep researcher and I'm always inquired of things. And I think that my wife was born in central New South Wales in Bathurst. So I moved there from Sydney as a teenager. And I suppose growing up in a rural environment, you're more aware of what's going on agriculturally. And I don't know that there was a specific moment where a decision was made to eat organically. That really probably was driven by Gemma and having young children and the research that she was doing, saying that we need to look at a different way of feeding our children. So I don't think there's a specific time when that became a conscious thing, but it was just a slow movement more towards that, because we weren't at that point involved in any degree of agriculture other than our own kind of holistic knowledge of trying to eat as fresh food as possible, chemical free as possible. So, I think it was mainly the children that probably drove that for us at a larger level.
1: You talk in the book about the economic, the social, and the environmental costs of our current food system, and you do a deep dive into those and bring a great level of awareness out to the public on each of those issues, and they're quite substantial, each one of them.
0: Yeah, and it was something I had no idea about until I started researching the book. What I set out to do and how I came across that was I just wanted to see if there was a way of costing out a garden, a home garden, and using a relative cost against, shopping. So, if you could produce $50 worth of produce in your garden per week, how did that offset the $50 worth of cost? And that sort of got me into this sort of costing headspace. And I thought, okay, well, I need to find out, what the cost of fruit and vegetables are, and taking in an environmental component that I was aware of. Of course, there is with large scale, agriculture. But I had no idea that it was covered to the way it had been, but it had been given in the framework of food wastage. So the UN had actually done what they call a full cost accounting report on the real cost of food wastage. So not only do you have the value of the food that is wasted, but also the costs of the environmental damage, as you mentioned, the social costs and the health costs. And it was an incredibly insightful, in-depth report on it. And it's the only document I found of its type. But then I quickly realized, well, if these are the costs associated with producing a wasted third, they say, we waste about a third of the food produced, then those costs must be the same for the two-thirds that is consumed. And by the time I could, then further deep dive information on that, and of course, incredibly difficult to quantify because, you're dealing with different countries, different diets, different eating habits, different currencies to get a figure. And some of them feel, not to be too conspiratorial about it, but a lot of that data is probably hard to find or hidden or simply not available for a reason. It certainly opened my eyes. And then I could actually, and it's still approximations, but give an estimate that the cost of our food in a health category, in an environmental damage category, in a social impact category, is actually greater than the retail price we pay. So we're not walking out with our $150

0: worth of shopping that's cost our pocket, we're walking out with $150 retail cost that's created, you know, more than $150 worth of added costs to our health, to the environment. And if you look at that in context of having a home garden, the economics are way in favor of a home garden. And I think it's kind of the, I wanted to put a why before the how, because I felt that, you know, we needed to look at the food system in a much broader level to be inspirational and motivational as to why growing our own food, you know, can be such a benefit, and particularly from the food security aspect moving forward.
1: I think in many ways, and what you refer to there too, is that the way that food tends to be produced today is more on a virtually a calorie count sort of situation, a volume of production, rather than on the quality of the production. And, you know, when we think around what a plant needs to grow, and you know, basically it's 15 different elements. Mm-hmm. You know, three super primaries, the nitrogen, yep, the phosphorus and the potassium, but then some traces. Mm-hmm. But these are synthesized. And yes, we can grow what looks like the most perfect food in the poorest of soils, because
0: yes,
1: these synthetic fertilizers are injected through the watering system. They're treated with chemicals so that they can be absorbed by the plant as they drink water. So they're not actually taken mm-hmm. from the soil itself. Really, they're mm-hmm. taken as the plant takes in the water that's impregnated with the soluble fertilizers and synthetic mm-hmm. fertilizers. But what we end up with is food that looks like food, but it's because it hasn't taken on that extra 40 or 50 different elements that exist in beautiful, healthy, rich, organic-based soils, mm-hmm. we're eating product that's not nutrient dense.
0: No,
1: it's we're eating sort of filler rather than what is satiable and is satisfying our bodies, and indeed, yep, keeping our bodies as healthy as they possibly can, which is what you alluded to with the health system as well, with the health the cost to our health from the way that our food is being grown in this vast commercial production system. And mm-hmm. this all brings it back to the incredible value that we really just can't put a price on the value of homegrown food.
0: You're absolutely right. And I think you bring up a couple of great points. And I've been asked before, and certainly I'm not, I think farmers and people should be absolutely heralded. And I know with our time with the hemp company, the most enjoyable aspect of that business for me was getting to hang out with proper farmers and the way they do what they do and how they do it, it just leaves me in awe. And I'm certainly not about bashing farmers per se at any level, because at the moment they're between a rock and a hard place, because the only benchmark they have for their production output is price, and until we reframe how we value food, can they change what they're doing? And I think if you grow food at home, you'll instantaneously reset a benchmark for them, and they can achieve that benchmark, and you'll go into a supermarket with a different expectation of the way your food should taste, the way your food should look, the fact that your food should be absolutely chemical free, and farmers can deliver all that. We will pay more for it. That's just a matter of, you know, reality, but farmers can certainly achieve all of that, and at probably scale. But while the price is the only mechanism by which they have to, you know, adhere to, it will never be a system where all these other aspects become important. And I think, you know, by having growing your own food in your backyard, it's a great way to benchmark. I remember seeing a documentary years ago about the whole organic versus, you know, commercial cropping issue, and the farmer said, if you ask us and that's what you demand from the supermarkets, then the supermarkets will have to come to us and say, this is what we need, and we can create it. But at the moment, the driver is not on the quality, the driver is on the price.
1: Could not agree more with you, Terry, on that. And look, and I'm the same, I'm in absolute awe of everyone who works in horticulture and farming and food production, because it's bloody hard work. They're long hours. It's a labor of love, you know, in the vast majority of it. It's a very, very honest industry,
0: and they're kept on a knife edge with the financial realities that they face by the supermarket chains, and that's not at them. And now I suppose they have the added problem cropping up now that do we need to have

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0: 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Then jump into the heart of Augusta and join the Lions Club of Lewin. You'll find the perfect niche for your interests and skills. 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
1: Got some spare time? 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Swing by and say good day. 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

I wonder if you're lonesome tonight. You know, someone said the world's a stage and each must play a part. Fate had me playing in love with you as my sweetheart. Act one was where we met. I loved you at first glance. You read your lines so cleverly and never missed a cue. 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Now the stage is bare, and I'm standing there with emptiness all around. And if he won't come back to me, then they can bring the curtain down.

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That's all, I don't even think of you that often.

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I've squandered my resistance for a pocket full of mumbles, such are promises.

workman's wages. I come looking for a job, but I get no offers. 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I do declare, there were times when I was so lonesome I took some comfort.

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Got some spare time? Recently retired? Looking for a place to tinker, chat and connect? Come down to the Augusta Men's Shed at 28 Hillview Road. It's a space for local blokes to share skills, work on projects, or just enjoy a cuppa and a yarn. Whether you're handy with the tools or just keen for good company, there's always something happening. New members are always welcome. Swing by and say good day. Augusta Men's Shed is all about mateship, purpose, and plenty of laughs. 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

0: Do you enjoy to bring community together and participate in creative services that make a difference you can see? 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The Lions Club of Lewin sends a heartfelt thanks to our many volunteers. The Lions Club of Lewin is a premium sponsor of Two Oceans FM, Augusta Community Radio.
1: Got some spare time? Recently retired? Looking for a place to tinker, chat and connect? Come down to the Augusta Men's Shed at 28 Hillview Road. It's a space for local blokes to share skills, work on projects or just enjoy a cuppa and a yarn. Whether you're handy with the tools or just keen for good company, there's always something happening. New members are always welcome. Swing by and say good day. Augusta Men's Shed is all about mateship, purpose and plenty of laughs. 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

0: 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This week is Women's Health Week. Small steps towards better health, do it anyway. 5 days to focus on. Day one, 7th of September. There's going to be an information session at the Community Resource Centre from 10 a.m. to 2 p.m. where you can get valuable information for your woman's health. 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On 8th of September, we have a free exercise class. 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There's Gentle Gym with Sarah Hadley at 10:45 at Centennial Hall, or Chair Yoga with Mary Doyle at 10:30 a.m. at the CRC. All are free and sponsored by the Community Resource Centre. To see all activities relating to Women's Health Week, which also coincides with the CRC's 30th anniversary, look no further than your own Pelican Post on page 3. The Augusta Community Resource Centre is holding an open day to celebrate their 30th anniversary. Come along to visit the CRC, explore our services and enjoy a look around at our displays. This is obviously being held at the Augusta Community Resource Centre and will run from 10 a.m. to 2 p.m. See how the CRC has turned from a telecentre from when we began in 1996 to where we are today as a community resource centre and local charity that does more for the Augusta community than ever.
1: Come along on Wednesday the 9th of September at 6 p.m. and see our local artist, Kate Finkelstein, as she does a special presentation of The Lighthouse Tree, an original performance inspired and written by Kate and performed on piano as part of the CRC's 30th anniversary celebration. Tickets are available from the CRC at a cost of $25 per person, which includes complimentary wine and beer on arrival and during intermission. 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You can make a difference that brings joy and saves lives. 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
0: There will be a spring clean-up in preparation for the next tennis and croquet season at the Tennis and Croquet Club. 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
2: Welcome to today's word. My name is Bill, and I've called this, What is a Reflection? Have a look in the mirror. Often when wild birds see a reflection of themselves, they become aggressive and hostile towards their own reflection. When a tame cage bird with a mirror in its cage, the mirror and reflection can become a constant companion and source of comfort for that bird. Now, some people love to look at their own reflection. Others dislike the look of their own appearance and shun that activity. Many folk can be quite vain in regards to their own reflection and the taking of selfies. Many people today try to improve their own outward appearance. through various means and manners. Those who can afford it resort to plastic surgery to change the outward appearance. In Australia last year, there was 500,000 procedures were performed, costing well over $1 billion. Today, it is most trendy, and has been for at least the last 5 decades at least, to have gym membership in the hope of changing body structure and muscle group definition. There are well over 7,200 registered gyms in Australia, and membership can range from as low as $12 to $100 per month or even more. Now, the cosmetic market is really big within the Australian culture. We are talking about a spend of at least $20 billion. As well, there is the drug market, the legal and also the illegal, used in the definition of changed appearances. The land of Australia, the culture is such that you need to look your best for very many individual Australians. Now, talking about mirrors, the mirror market is quite sound, and you can get a budget-friendly mirror from $80 to $200. Now, some premium mirrors are in excess of $2,000. At the moment, bathroom and LED mirrors are a fast-growing segment in the mirror market, and they can typically cost between $300 to $700 per mirror. Over 700,000 mirrors are sold annually in Australia. Now, the point at hand is that you can try to change your outward appearance so that you can look better in the mirror. But it truly is in vain in the long term. We have very briefly looked at trying to change the outward reflection. But the question is, how do you change the inward reflection, the real you, the real deal? Almost every living person displays a type of selfishness. Selfish behaviour means prioritising one's own needs or desires and interests exclusively without due consideration for the well-being of others. In our own culture, we often excuse poor or bad behaviour by trying to downplay their excessive selfish actions or attitudes. And here's three common downplays. Well, the first one is, well, she does have a lead foot when driving. Two, once they hit the grog, they get very rowdy. And three, yep, he flies off the handle quickly. So, to put this into perspective, we have looked at egocentric behaviour and then narcissistic behaviour. That is interest in oneself. And finally, opportunistic behaviour. That is a benefit to themselves at the expense of principles and the well-being of others. For a very selfish person, they seem to have a definite lack of empathy. They find it very difficult validating how other people feel. In other words, they cannot put themselves in others' shoes. We live in a country where divorces are rampant, and this is in due part to selfish behaviour. The conversations of a truly selfish person are one-sided and monopolising the conversations. And they're experts at hijacking the conversation or subject matter to bring it back to themselves. A few years ago, I had the opportunity to work with one such individual. For 6 hours, he told me his life story and his mission in life. Then he said, "What about you, Bill?" He listened for less than 2 minutes, hijacked the conversation for the remainder of the workday. He epitomized selfish behavior to the extreme, and I gave him a 10 out of a 10. He was a classic. In the book of Romans in the Bible, written by Paul, he dictated a letter to a scribe named Tertius in a city called Corinth, a Greek city, in the year AD 57. Paul describes selfishness as an act of human rebellion against God. In other words, people just living only for their own self-centered interests. At this point, you need to be made fully aware that Father God has a purpose for your life, whether you are selfish or not. You have been created for a purpose. This may surprise many, but you have been made in the image of God to be a blessing, firstly to God and then to others with your life. Today in our generation, people idolize, well, they idolize actors, singers, political leaders even, sports stars and their teams, and the list just goes on and on and on. People at matches chant, shout, scream, sing collectively in true adoration and fanatical worship of their stars. Well, Father God has made you to do likewise to Him. Did you hear that? Father God has made you to do likewise to Him. When people attend matches in sport and their team win, their joy is unquenchable as they leave the grounds, but this is just temporary till the next game. Now, the Lord's desire is for all people throughout all time to have the greatest joy, the greatest love, and to know the blessings in a continuous, ongoing, joyous celebration of life, but in God, as the giver of life, of good gifts, of love. And this comes through faith in His Son, the only begotten Son, Jesus. Why Jesus, you may ask? What does He have to do with this process of new life and blessings eternally? And it's a fair question. Remember we spoke about mirrors and trying to change the outside visage? Then we pondered on a type of sin called selfishness. This is deep within our beings. Listen, have you ever told a lie or even exaggerated the truth slightly? Or become angry over, well, nothing really, because of impatience, perhaps? All these faults are called sin. And Father God hates sin. There is a curse on all sinners. The curse is called death. The wages of sin is death. So sin and death go hand in hand. What is most important to fully understand is that the natural consequence and paying and payment for living a life of disobedience, this disobedience is to God who made you. This sin is rebellion against God's plan for your life. Now, Jesus Christ lived a holy, sinless life to His Father in heaven. He made His Father in heaven happy with His lifestyle. Jesus became a ransom sacrifice for all humanity. who accept him as Lord. His perfect life was laid down to pay for our sinful ways. He was destined to die once for all, that we might live in him forever. So thank God that Jesus paid the price for all our sin and sinning. The penalty for your sin and my sin has been paid in full. He is our heavenly representative. He is our lawyer. He is our holy representative. He is willing to take our sinful lives, and he replaces it with his perfect life. Now, his perfect life is sinless. Some people do not understand in the Father. Some people do not understand that sin in the Father's courts is described as a capital punishment, the worst of the worst. Sin is rebellion against the Creator, and he cannot allow sin to preside in his presence. Jesus will take your sin, but you have a decision to make, just as Father has given you a free will. You have to make a choice. Choose this day, the word says, who you will serve. Now, there are ultimately only two masters. Father God, who loves you, he sent Jesus to pay the penalty of your godly rebellion, that is, your sin. Father God desires for you to make the choice to follow him by faith and love. Now, the second master is sin, which is a dreadful, real problem. Sin is stored away eternally in a place called hell. So the question would have to be asked, who will you serve today? Will you serve Father God, or will you serve sin? God so loved the world that he sent his only Son, that whoever believes in him will not perish, but have everlasting life. And this is a testimony that God gave us eternal life, and this life is in his Son. Whoever has the Son of God indeed has life. Whoever does not have the Son of God does not have life. God's word goes on to say that I write to you that you may know that you have eternal life. Such is the gospel of life. Yes, we can change our reflection in a mirror, but the real change has to be one's heart, one's soul, and one's mind. And this can only be accomplished through Jesus, our High Priest and Lord. The experience is called being born again by faith. If you invite Jesus into your life, indeed he will enter your being through his Holy Spirit. He will take up residence in your body. In fact, God now calls yourself his temple. A scripture says in the first book of Corinthians, chapter 3, verse 16, do you not know that you are God's temple and that God's Spirit dwells in you? This verse reminds us that the Holy Spirit lives within us and that we are part of God's family on earth. So the best news is, Father God, he really loves you. His will is for you to trust him. His will is for you to allow Jesus to pay for your freedom. He wants you to forgo your old ways. He wants to transform you into a new holy person. He wants you to be totally free from sin. So the choice is yours to make. Remember, Father God, He really loves you, but He wants you to trust Him. He wants you to test Him. He wants you to talk to Him. He wants you to ask things of God. His will is for you to allow Jesus to pay for your freedom. You may say, but I am free. Yes, God gives you a free will, but you still rebel against the Lord Creator, your God, by sin. Remember what we shared before? Perhaps a white lie, perhaps an exaggeration, perhaps something even dreadful. This is called sin. And Jesus, the perfect one, you see, Jesus, before He was a baby on earth, He lived with the Father in heaven. And He's the only person to have come from heaven and been born into human flesh. And He lived a perfect life, and His perfection is what we stand on by faith. He gave His life so that you and I can be set free from our human sin condition. So He wants you again to forgo your old ways. He wants to transform you into a new holy person. He wants you, dear listener, to be totally free from your sin. Yes, you still have a free will. His desire is to see you blessed in a closer relationship with Him. His desire is to see you happy and joyful in Him today. Have you truly ever been happy and joyful, ongoing, everlasting? Well, Father wants this for you. He wants to set you free from that human condition, or that cancer of sin, death, and destruction. Now, there are special books in heaven, and there's one particular book which is called The Lamb's Book of Life. Would you like your name to be written within the pages of that book? On that royal attendance roll call, your name can be written so that you become a member of the family of God. But I can't make that happen. No one can make that happen except for one person. And that one person is you. When you trade in your free will, when you trade in the tragedy of sin upon your life, when you trade in all that is you and invite the Lord into your heart, at that point, your name is written in the Lamb's Book of Life for all eternity. And no one and nothing can ever scrub that out. But the choice is yours. You have the free will to make that call. You have the right to make it happen. But you have to be serious about that choice. It's no good being willy-nilly or haphazard. You have to mean what you say. If you desire to become a follower of God, then it is only a prayer away. A prayer is just talking to God. And you can make that happen right now. Jesus is the antidote to the curse of sin and death. Jesus paid the price to give you the gift of eternal life. When you change the inside of you, then that change starts to permeate through to the outside, which is your shell. God's light starts to reflect in your personality, in your actions, and deeds. This happens through obedience to Him. Others will start to notice the difference because His Spirit is upon you, and you become indeed a new person for the much better. A scripture broadcasts this event, and it says this: therefore, if anyone is in Christ, he is a new creature, a new person. The old has passed away. Behold, the new has come. But you have a free will to make everything new or to stay as you are. So the choice again, there are two masters. One is called sin, which leads to death. They go hand in hand. And the other is called the Lord. And the only obstacle to accepting the Lord into your life is your choice. What will you choose today? Many, many people have chosen the Lord Jesus because they recognize and they can see that they want the joy, the love, the peace, the harmony, the purpose forever and ever. So who will you choose today? Who will be your master of your life? Will it be the Lord God, the creator of heaven and earth? Or will it be a self-centered, sinful attitude? People often say, he lived a good long life. He lived till he was 93. 93 years in eternity is zilch. It's nothing. It's not even a dot on the page of all eternity. Father God wants his family to live with him for all eternity. We've been given life, and our life, even after death, continues. You see, we're made with a body, a soul, and a spirit. We don't have time to go into these three different facets, but it's important to know that the real you, the real me, lives on and on. We're all given another body, a spiritual body, you might say, to spend eternity somewhere. I choose Jesus. I choose peace. I choose harmony. I choose life in God and all the blessings that will flow on and on and on. Some people choose to stand on their own two feet and face the consequences, the judgment of God, being cast into the lake of fire, burning forever and ever their bodies, but they still remain alive because of sin. God hates sin and has to separate it from all of creation. Sin is hidden away, and the heavens and the Holy of Holies lives on and on through those who know God and are part of his family. So, again, who will you choose to serve today? You can choose the Lord, or you can choose to remain as is. Now, if you choose the Lord, there's a simple prayer that we can pray. And it goes something like this. And you can repeat it after me if you want to. Heavenly Father, thank you for sending the Lord Jesus to die in my place, to take my punishment for my sins, my rebellion against you. Lord, I am a sinner. I confess that I've done things wrong. Lord, I want you right now, please, to come into my life, to set me free, to give me that new life. Lord, I want you to write my name in that Lamb's Book of Life forever. Help me, Lord, to be the person and the blessings that you want me to be. Come, Lord, into my heart right now. Amen. So when we say this prayer by faith, believing and trusting, suddenly the spirits that were upon you and in you have been expelled, and God's Holy Ghost comes in and he starts to clean up your being. You start to think differently, act differently. You find things that brought you joy in certain areas of your life you become ashamed of. And you find that there's this well of happiness that comes upon you in fullness and boldness. So you need to read God's Word, the Bible. It's really good to start in the New Testament. There's four written accounts of the life of Jesus in Matthew, Mark, Luke, and John. And it goes on to share about the growth of the new church. You need to read the Word of God. You need to talk to the Lord, just like you talk to someone else. You need to talk to the Lord, and he will answer your prayers specifically. And you need to attend a church fellowship where they talk about the Lord Jesus Christ and where people you can see are living their lives for him. The joy of the Lord will be upon their faces, upon their actions and deeds. And finally, you need to tell others about the love of God and how you've been changed and transformed. So again, we spoke about mirrors. We can look at the mirror. We spoke about membership in gymnasiums, changing our body shapes and muscle groups. We spoke about sin. The wages of sin is death. We spoke about life. The free gift of life is eternal through Jesus. So I pray today that you have made a great choice in following the Lord God and made him the master of your life, and that you are no longer a slave to sin and the seduction of sin. That is my prayer. And I encourage you again to find a good church where Jesus is spoken about and shared openly. The Lord bless you. In the name of Jesus, I pray. Amen.

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listen to and two. I'm the uptown and you know what's up, or don't you? Worker who made ya? I'm a ruby. What are you made up of? I'ma eat your food up, boo. I could bust your eight. I'ma do one two. Done do. 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I bet you do want to. Like you do want to. 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I'm a 2-1 dude. Licking in the water by the blue bayou. 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And you do rag too, son. Your Kool-Aid juice. Plus your mic lick it. 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You could get shot, homie, if you want to. Put your guns up. Tell your crew don't front. I'm a hoodlum. You know you were 2-1. About the blue up 2. I'm the 1-2 day. I'm the new young Rapunzel.

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0: show. 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
1: Hi, and welcome to Nothing But the Blues. Ben's my name, and I'll be taking you through another 2 hours of solid blues music. Hope you can stick around and enjoy it with me. Let's get straight into the music now. This is Nothing But the Blues.

This ain't nothing but the blues.

Oh, yes, a classic there from Otis Redding from 1965. That was his cover of the B.B. King classic, Rock Me. Before that, to kick the show off, we heard from Buddy Guy from his Blues is Alive and Well album of 2018. That song was Oh Daddy. Hi, you're listening to Nothing But the Blues. Ben here with you. Hope you can stick with me for another 2 hours of non-stop blues music. Let's get into it now with a bit of Aussie blues. This one's from Aaron Pollock, released in 2025. This is called The Coroner Blues.

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Yes, the Southwest's own blues legend himself, Lining Jack there with Tell Nobody, his latest release from the new album Tone River from 2025. Before that, another Australian group called TC73 with their song The Catfish Cry. That was also a single released in 2025. Some Aussie blues here on Nothing But The Blues. Hi, g'day, you're with Ben, and I hope you're enjoying the tunes. Let's get straight back into the music now. Here's some more blues. Here's John Mayall and the Blues Breakers from 1966. This is Little Girl.

Oh yeah, great folky blues number there from Colter Wall, the Canadian himself. That was Motorcycle Blues off his debut album from 2017. Before that, a classic from 1990, of course, Dave Hole, the legend himself, with Keep Your Motor Running. And we kicked the set off with the Winfield Road Experiment with their song One Last Chance. That was a new release from 2025. All right, let's get back into the blues music now. That's what we're all about here on Nothing But the Blues. Here's one from 2006 off the Hell or High Water album. This is Sarah Kay with her version of I Can't

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Oh yeah, what a track. Off the album 11-11 of 2011, that was Dave and Alvin with Harlem County Line. Before that, another American, Tommy Dada, with his song Dangerous Woman from 2018. And before that, Southwest owned Lightning Jack with a song off his new album Tone River from 2025. That was Mountain to kick the set off. Hi, you're with Ben here on Nothing But The Blues. Hope you can stick with me for another hour of blues coming up real soon. But for now, here's one from 1964. Off the album Pain In My Heart, this is Otis Redding, I Need Your Lovin'. Whoa, whoa, whoa.

Hi, and welcome to Nothing But The Blues. Ben's my name, and I'll be taking you through another 2 hours of solid blues music. Hope you can stick around and enjoy it with me. Let's get straight into the music now. This is Nothing But The Blues.

from the album of the same name from 1969. That was Everybody Knows This Is Nowhere by Neil Young, of course. To kick the set off, a new one from American Zach Bryan, All the Time. That was from his American Heartbreak album of 2022. Hi, you're with Ben here on Nothing But the Blues. Hope you can stick with me for another hour of non-stop blues music. All right, let's get straight back into it now. Here's one from the Long Player album of 1971. It's The Faces.

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1: Oh, classic there from 1965 from the album Hoodoo Man Blues. That was Junior Wells with Buddy Guy, Snatch It Back and Hold It. Before that, one from 1980 from the Who's Been Talkin' album. That was Robert Cray with I'm Gonna Forget About You. And to kick the set off, an instrumental, a classic one from 1964. It was Booker T and the MGs with Can't Be Still. You're listening to Nothing But the Blues. Going to play you a bit of Australian blues now. Here's one from Corey Legg and The Legacy. This one was released in 2025. Here it is, Howlin' at the Moon.

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3: Oh baby, these blues ain't nothing like loving you. Nothing but the blues.

From the Still on the Levee album of 2024, that was Chris Smither with What They Say. Before that, an absolutely awesome acoustic rocket instrumental track from Australian Ben Catley. That was Friendly Fire. And before that, another Aussie group, 8-Ball Aiken and Taya Shani with their song On My Way from the Nightbird album of 2025. Love that Australian blues here on Nothing But The Blues. All right, let's get straight back into the music now. Here's R.L. Burnside going down south.

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Oh, yes, a great song off the album Already Free from 2009. That was Derek Trucks with Sweet Inspiration. Before that, Australian group Shotgun Sam and his famous blues band with their track Shake Your Hips. And we kicked the set off with another new track from an Australian, Meg Cook, Won't Be. That was from her album After 1 AM from 2025. Well, that's about it for another Nothing But The Blues. I hope you enjoyed the show, and you can join me again, same place, same time, same station, as we do it all over again. Remember, blues is easy to play, but harder to feel. Blues tells the story, so make sure you tell yours. Until next time, friends, gonna leave you with Teskey Brothers, Let Me Let You Down.

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You can choose any of the locations, the eclectic Bert Gimble Shed or the recycling shed at Hillview Road, the charming toy shop or fabulous bookshop in the town centre. The Lions Club of Lewin sends a heartfelt thanks to our many volunteers. The Lions Club of Lewin is a premium sponsor of Two Oceans FM, Augusta Community Radio.

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1: 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Whether you're handy with the tools or just keen for good company, there's always something happening. 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Swing by and say good day. Augusta Men's Shed is all about mateship, purpose, and plenty of laughs. 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

Ever wondered what inspires the lyrics of your favourite songs, or what they're really all about? 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
3: I met Flanagan the other day, by the way, a happy man. I said, "You're a happy man." He said, "I am." I said, "Why are you so happy?" Well, he said, "The income tax people have been after me for 20 years, driving me mad, trying to get money out of me, driving me crazy with worry." But he said, "This morning, I got a letter from them and it said, final notice." So he said, "Thank God, I won't be hearing from them again." Write it down, a good one. I mean, I'm sure that most of you have been to Jury's Hotel in Dublin, where I've been working for the last 27 years. I recognise a lot of you, I really do. You're wonderful. But you know, there's a taxi rank across the street, adjacent, that's a lovely word. Adjacent, yeah, it means near. Yes, adjacent to the hotel. And there's a taxi driver called Flanagan. Now, people love this man. He's an enigma. They're willing to stand in line for hours to ride in his taxi. Why would they want to do that? Well, I'll tell you why. Because he makes them laugh. God gives people a very special gift when he gives them the ability to make people laugh. Isn't that true? Yes, it is. It's true. That's true. That's true. And this fellow, Flanagan, has the charisma to tell a great story. I believe he had five American women in his cab one day, and they were discussing men they had met all over the world. And this lady said, "We reckon Irishmen are the third greatest romantic lovers in the world. And we reckon the first and second are Jewish men and cowboys." She said, "What's your name?" And he said, "Hopalong Goldberg." Write it down, a good one. Come in a bit near, sir. Come in here. Do you know what he said to me one day? He said, "What do you call a woman who knows where her husband is every night?" I said, "What?" He said, "A widow." For God's sake, write it down before you forget.
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What's that? 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

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Says another mew. 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And there stand my wife, she was crying. She said another mew. The little girl was jumping up in the floor. She's patting her hands together. She's looking straight at me.

Got some spare time? Recently retired? Looking for a place to tinker, chat and connect? Come down to the Augusta Men's Shed at 28 Hillview Road. It's a space for local blokes to share skills, work on projects or just enjoy a cuppa and a yarn. Whether you're handy with the tools or just keen for good company, there's always something happening. New members are always welcome. Swing by and say good day. Augusta Men's Shed is all about mateship, purpose, and plenty of laughs. Augusta Men's Shed are proud sponsors of Two Oceans FM.

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0: Good morning, I'm Lee Harrison. Tech giants will face fines of $100 million if they fail to remove harmful material from their social media platforms. Michael Packey reports.
1: The Albanese government will release its draft duty of care laws this week, which aim to hold tech giants to account for the content that's posted on their sites. Users would have the ability to opt out of algorithms which help curate the content they're fed from social media platforms. Labor says it would better protect users from material that reinforce dangerous stereotypes and behaviour. Tech companies that breach the rules would face fines of around $100 million. But the opposition is not convinced the enhanced laws will work, claiming the current social media ban for under-16s has failed. Michael Packey, Canberra.
0: Veterans will lay down their medals in front of Parliament House to protest changes to allied health services. The federal government plans to install a $5,000 annual cap on allied health treatment. A delegation of veterans will meet with the Prime Minister and the Veterans Affairs Minister. Former Navy clearance diver John Armfield says they want Labor to scrap the cap altogether.
2: Depending on the moment in the veteran's life, that $5,000 will not endure, will not last when the veteran's in a critical moment. I believe they're saying that they're going to target and the vulnerable veterans will be able to go above 5,000, but who determines the moment that veteran becomes vulnerable?
0: The Master Builders Association is urging the government to act now to prevent a construction workers shortfall. The latest data suggests Australia could

0: Officers have been told the trio was involved in a fight outside a fast food outlet. Anyone with information about either incident is being urged to come forward. Dusty Fitzpatrick, Sydney.
1: In other news, the parents of Australian brothers killed in Mexico are travelling to the country for the trial of the men accused of murdering their sons. Jake and Callum Robinson and their American friend were killed while on a surfing trip along Mexico's Pacific coast in April 2024. Three men have been charged with aggravated homicide. An Amazon cargo plane has overshot the runway at Miami International Airport in the US. Footage shows heavy plumes of smoke surrounding the Boeing 767. Multiple people are injured. And analysis has found Australians spend more time each year doing unpaid work like cleaning than the combined paid hours for work in every industry. About $31 billion of unpaid labour are performed annually. This is Air National News. Tennis, and it's the start of week two at Flushing Meadows. Paul Walsh reports.
2: Men's number two seed Carlos Alcaraz has continued his strong form and has booked his place in the round of 16 after an impressive straight sets victory over the number 20 seed Tommy Paul, 6-4, 6-3, 6-4, while women's top seed Arina Sabalenka was just as impressive against another local, Taylor Townsend, winning 6-4, 6-3, while Linda Noskova was too good for the in-form Marta Kostyuk from the Ukraine, advancing in three sets, 7-6, 5-7, 6-4. Still to come on day eight, Ben Shelton up against Stefanos Tsitsipas, while women's third seed Jessica Pegula will take on Sorina Costea from Romania. Paul Walsh for Air Sport.
1: North Melbourne great Drew Petrie says the club made the right decision to sack Alistair Clarkson. President Sonia Hood says the club is looking for a modern coach. Petrie says the decision was made with the best intentions.
3: It's such a ruthless business, and it looked through any business through society. Hard decisions have to get made, and Jen and Sonia and Todd have all made this hard decision, but they've made the decision knowing all the fact. They know the direction they want to take the club.
1: And Isaiah Yeo's returned from injury ahead of the finals, recovering from what was thought to be a season-ending pec tear. The lock forward came off the bench to help the Panthers win the minor premiership with a 38-10 triumph over the West Tigers. Australian Independent Radio News.
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0: This is ANU's Western Australia. I'm Lee Harrison. The parents of Perth brothers killed in Mexico were travelling to the country for the trial of the men accused of murdering their sons. Jake and Callum Robinson and their American friend Carter Rode were killed while on a surfing trip along Mexico's Pacific coast in April 2024. Three men have been charged with aggravated homicide. Posting on social media, Deborah and Martin Robinson say being in the courtroom to hear the truth and understand what happened is the last thing they can do for the three extraordinary young men who lost their lives. The police minister says there needs to be strong consequences for youth offenders. Last week, a 25-year-old man was approached by a group of unknown juveniles outside a fast food restaurant on Olive Road in Falcon. The group then allegedly threw rocks at the man, knocking him unconscious. A teenager has since been charged with assault, occasioning bodily harm. Reece Whitby says those that commit these sorts of offences need to be dealt with.
1: Police do their job, but there's a range of other community services that are important to get people to engage with young people. There needs to be solid consequences for that kind of behaviour, but there also needs to be support and intervention to make sure that their behaviour is being addressed.
0: Research has found one in three Australian fathers take no parental leave because they believe it would put their career at risk. Movember's Jeremy Phillips-Yelland says Australia ranks 34th of 38 OECD countries for men's paid parental leave.
2: So it looks at how much parental leave is offered by the government, and it also looks at the rate. 34 out of 38 is not a great spot to be in.
0: To sport now, and in the AFLW, West Coast have slumped to a fourth straight loss following yesterday's 37-point loss to the Demons. The Eagles started off hot, taking a one-goal lead into the first change, but from then on, Melbourne took command. Ella Roberts was once again among the best for West Coast, gathering 26 disposals. The Eagles now find themselves in 15th without a win. Earlier, Fremantle jumped into the top eight on the AFLW ladder for the first time after yesterday's 25-point win over Richmond at Icon Park. Gabby O'Sullivan booted three goals to help the Dockers to their second win of the season. This is ANU's Western Australia.
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0: Good morning, I'm Lee Harrison. One Nation is defending its plan to allow people to dip into their superannuation to put more money in their pockets now. The proposal would allow renters and mortgage holders to divert a quarter of their future super contributions into take-home pay, adding about $40 a week to someone earning $90,000 a year. But experts are warning it'll hurt retirement savings and could add to inflationary pressures. Barnaby Joyce has told Seven it's about giving another option to those at risk of homelessness.
1: They're not going to just take money out if they're not doing it tough, but if they need the money, they say, I can't get through, they're going to ask for it.
0: Tech giants who fail to remove harmful content from their social media platforms could face $100 million fines. The measure is part of enhanced social media laws, which will be presented to federal parliament this week. The changes would also give users the ability to opt out of algorithms, which help determine what they see on their social media feeds. A second-hand dealer in Melbourne's West has found a rocket launcher in a shipping container. Madeline Burke reports.
2: Police say it was like a scene out of the TV show Storage Wars in Melton South on Saturday. A business owner was unpacking five shipping containers he had purchased sight unseen to see what abandoned gems he might locate inside and sell. In one container from a deceased estate, he found a rocket launcher among several boxes containing military-related items. Specialist police from the Bomb Response Unit inspected the device, contacted the Australian Defence Force, who confirmed it was in working order and from the time of the Vietnam War. The rocket launcher was deemed safe and will be returned to the ADF. Madeline Burke, Melbourne.
0: Queensland youth detention workers have walked off the job for a 12-hour work stoppage amid ongoing negotiations with the state government. The AWU says they're struggling to maintain staff with more than 500 violent workplace incidents recorded in the past year. Union Secretary Mark Raguse says the conditions they're forced to work under are unacceptable and need to change.
3: We're not talking minor injuries. We're talking, a lot of the time, we're talking, you know, fractured eye sockets, serious concussions, broken fingers, broken knuckles, being stabbed, being sexually harassed, being sexually threatened. It's just, you know, that's the sort of stuff they're putting up with.
0: And your research has found Australia ranks 34th of 31. Good morning, I'm Lee Harrison. One Nation is defending its plan to allow people to dip into their superannuation to put more money in their pockets now. The proposal would allow renters and mortgage holders to divert a quarter of their future super contributions into take-home pay, adding about $40 a week to someone earning $90,000 a year. But experts are warning it'll hurt retirement savings and could add to inflationary pressures. Barnaby Joyce has told Seven it's about giving another option to those at risk of homelessness.
1: They're not going to just take money out if they're not doing it tough, but if they need the money, they say, I can't get through, they're going to ask for it.
0: Tech giants who fail to remove harmful content from their social media platforms could face $100 million fines. The measure is part of enhanced social media laws, which will be presented to federal parliament this week. The changes would also give users the ability to opt out of algorithms, which help determine what they see on their social media feeds. A second-hand dealer in Melbourne's West has found a rocket launcher in a shipping container. Madeline Burke reports.
2: Police say it was like a scene out of the TV show Storage Wars in Melton South on Saturday. A business owner was unpacking five shipping containers he had purchased sight unseen to see what abandoned gems he might locate inside and sell. In one container from a deceased estate, he found a rocket launcher among several boxes containing military-related items. Specialist police from the Bomb Response Unit inspected the device, contacted the Australian Defence Force, who confirmed it was in working order and from the time of the Vietnam War. The rocket launcher was deemed safe and will be returned to the ADF. Madeline Burke, Melbourne.
0: Queensland youth detention workers have walked off the job for a 12-hour work stoppage amid ongoing negotiations with the state government. The AWU says they're struggling to maintain staff with more than 500 violent workplace incidents recorded in the past year. Union Secretary Mark Regues says the conditions they're forced to work under are unacceptable and need to change.
3: We're not talking minor injuries. We're talking, a lot of the time, we're talking, fractured eye sockets,

0: cargo plane crash at Miami International Airport in the US, and popular online learning platform MathSpace has been hit by a security breach. This is Air National News. Sydney Swan star Tom Papley says he's shattered for skipper Callum Mills, who's set to miss the club's push for an unlikely AFL premiership. Mills feared ASL rupture added a sour note to Sydney's remarkable qualifying final win over reigning premiers Brisbane at the SCG. The Swans are expected to provide an official update on Mills sometime today. The regular NRL season has wrapped up over the weekend. Terry Daniel reports.
1: The Penrith Panthers are the NRL minor premiers after beating the West Tigers 38-10 at Parramatta Stadium. The win sets up a qualifying final showdown with the Sydney Roosters. Panthers coach Ivan Cleary says the minor premiership is a reward for a good season.
2: We've had a really good year. Started off so well, and then, sort of coming out of Origin, a bit inconsistent, but that was, it's kind of good to go through that as well, and I feel like we've finished pretty well.
1: Earlier, the St George Dragons had a 24-22 win over the Parramatta Eels in Wollongong. Terry Daniel, Air Sport.
0: And Kim Antonelli's magical season has continued, emphatically winning his home Italian Grand Prix from 19th in an historic triumph for the F1 Drivers' Championship leader. Australian Independent Radio News.
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Ever wondered what inspires the lyrics of your favourite songs, or what they're really all about? 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

0: This is ANU's Western Australia. I'm Lee Harrison. The parents of Perth brothers killed in Mexico were travelling to the country for the trial of the men accused of murdering their sons. Jake and Callum Robinson and their American friend Carter Rhode were killed while on a surfing trip along Mexico's Pacific coast in April 2024. Three men have been charged with aggravated homicide. Posting on social media, Deborah and Martin Robinson say being in the courtroom to hear the truth and understand what happened is the last thing they can do for the three extraordinary young men who lost their lives. The police minister says there needs to be strong consequences for youth offenders. Last week, a 25-year-old man was approached by a group of unknown juveniles outside a fast food restaurant on Olive Road in Falcon. The group then allegedly threw rocks at the man, knocking him unconscious. A teenager has since been charged with assault, occasioning bodily harm. Reece Whitby says those that commit these sorts of offences need to be dealt with.
1: Police do their job, but there's a range of other community services that are important to get people to engage with young people. There needs to be solid consequences for that kind of behaviour, but there also needs to be support and intervention to make sure that their behaviour is being addressed.
0: Research has found one in three Australian fathers take no parental leave because they believe it would put their career at risk. Movember's Jeremy Phillips-Yelland says Australia ranks 34th of 38 OECD countries for men's paid parental leave.
2: So it looks at how much parental leave is offered by the government, and it also looks at the rate. 34 out of 38 is not a great spot to be in.
0: To sport now, and in the AFLW, West Coast have slumped to a fourth straight loss following yesterday's 37-point loss to the Demons. The Eagles started off hot, taking a one-goal lead into the first change, but from then on, Melbourne took command. Ella Roberts was once again among the best for West Coast, gathering 26 disposals. The Eagles now find themselves in 15th without a win. Earlier, Fremantle jumped into the top eight on the AFLW ladder for the first time after yesterday's 25-point win over Richmond at Icon Park. Gabby O'Sullivan booted three goals to help the Dockers to their second win of the season. This is ANU's Western Australia.

Do you enjoy to bring community together and participate in creative services that make a difference you can see? Then jump into the heart of Augusta and join the Lions Club of Lewin. You'll find the perfect niche for your interests and skills. A few hours per month, seasonally or whatever suits you, will be a significant help. You can choose any of the locations, the eclectic Bert Gimbel Shed or the recycling shed at Hillview Road, the charming toy shop or fabulous bookshop in the town centre. The Lions Club of Lewin sends a heartfelt thanks to our many volunteers. 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

Got some spare time? Recently retired? Looking for a place to tinker, chat and connect? Come down to the Augusta Men's Shed at 28 Hillview Road. It's a space for local blokes to share skills, work on projects or just enjoy a cuppa and a yarn. Whether you're handy with the tools or just keen for good company, there's always something happening. New members are always welcome. Swing by and say good day. Augusta Men's Shed is all about mateship, purpose, and plenty of laughs. Augusta Men's Shed are proud sponsors of Two Oceans FM.

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0: I'm Ron Wilson. Veterans will lay down their medals in front of Parliament House in protest at changes to Allied Health Services while a delegation meets with the Prime Minister and the Veterans Affairs Minister. The federal government plans to install a $5,000 annual cap on Allied Health treatment. Former Navy clearance diver John Armfield says they want Labor to scrap the Allied Health cap altogether.
1: Depending on the moment in the veteran's life, that $5,000 will not endure, will not last when the veteran's in a critical moment. I believe they're saying that they're going to target and the vulnerable veterans will be able to go above 5,000. But who determines the moment that veteran becomes vulnerable?
0: Today's meeting coincides with a week marking the second anniversary of the Royal Commission into Defence and Veteran Suicide Report being handed over. Tech giants will face fines of $100 million if they fail to remove harmful material from their social media platforms under a revamped policy set to be unveiled by the federal government. Federal politics editor Michael Packey.
2: The Albanese government will release its draft duty of care laws this week, which aim to hold tech giants to account for the content that's posted on their sites. Users would have the ability to opt out of algorithms which help curate the content they're fed from social media platforms. Labor says it would better protect users from material that reinforce dangerous stereotypes and behaviour. Tech companies that breach the rules would face fines of around $100 million. But the opposition is not convinced the enhanced laws will work, claiming the current social media ban for under-16s has failed. Michael Packey, Canberra.
0: Latest data shows the number of homes being sold at auction is down by nearly a third compared to the same time last year. The Cotality Research across the capital cities found just 1,462 homes were taken to auction at the weekend. It represents the fourth week in a row auction volumes were down by more than 30% compared with the same time in 2025. An emotional appeal for international aid amid the ongoing fallout from the deadly flooding has been launched by the top UN official in Nepal. More than 5,000 people, including 36 Australians, remain missing in the disaster, and the official death toll is close to 1,400. The UN says communities are still struggling to comprehend the scale of the devastation. Police have recovered a working rocket launcher from the days of the Vietnam War from a second-hand dealer's shipping container in Melbourne. The dealer had bought five shipping containers from a deceased estate, sight unseen. Inside were boxes of military clothing and the rocket launcher. Police and the bomb response unit examined the weapon and found it was unloaded and safe, though still in working order. And finally, the Australian dollar is at 72.04 US cents. This is Air National News.